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0: Cotswold Hospital Radio presents Me and My Music. And on today's programme, Colin Dickinson is in conversation with the residents of Abbey Field House in Cheltenham.
1: Abbey Field is an English housing charity operating in the United Kingdom. It was founded in 1956 by ex-army officer Richard Cargom, OBE, and it provides sheltered housing and care homes for elderly people. Abbey Field directly owns and manages around 200 houses and 20 care homes. It is also affiliated with independent local Abbey Field charities, who together run a further 250 Abbey Field Society houses and 60 care homes across the UK. I'm at the Cheltenham House, which is part of the Abbey Field Gloucestershire Society, talking to residents.
2: Right, I'm now with Betty. Hello, Betty.
3: Hello.
2: Nice to see you. So how long have you been here as a resident?
3: 4 years ago. 1st of July, 4 years ago. Yeah. Best move I ever made.
2: Really?
3: Absolutely. In the last few years, I would say, you know.
2: Sure.
3: Not a lifetime.
2: Were you living on your own at that stage?
3: I was, yes. Yeah, I was lived in a flat in Cheltenham.
2: Right, and then you find it difficult to...
3: Yes, and although it was a lovely flat and lovely neighbours and everything else, but you didn't see anybody because everybody's out of business or what have you. And then unless you made yourself go out every day, you became very lonely, really. And I happened to walk along the road and see this advert, and I thought, go and have a look at that. When I came there, I thought, this is not for me. As I walked up the steps, what am I doing? And then Jan opened the door, said, well, come and have a look while you're here. I came in, saw it, yes, please. And I've never regretted one little minute of it.
2: And have you always been in this room?
3: This room, yeah, yeah. You furnish it yourself, see.
2: All right, so these are all your pictures?
3: These are all my things, yeah.
2: Isn't that nice, isn't it?
3: It is, you can just, you know, everything you... It's your own. You can bring your own furniture in. It's ideal.
2: So how do they kind of choose who's going to be here?
3: Well, you apply, and if there's a space, they're glad for you to come in.
2: Right.
3: I don't think there's any... You've got to be able to look after yourself, and you've got to... You get your breakfast yourself in the room. So we've got a fridge and a freezer and things there, microwave and so forth. So we do our own breakfast, and then we have meals at lunchtime and... 12:30 and tea at 5 o'clock, which is high tea. The food is absolutely incredibly good.
2: Oh,
3: absolutely incredibly good. So I was very, very pleased I came.
2: Yes, I've seen this house many times because I volunteer in the hospital, and of course I see it every time I go to the hospital.
3: I worked in that hospital for 40 years. And I never knew this existed. I worked in the A&E department for years. Really? But of course I used to go that way. Yes. I never came this way.
2: And were you a nurse or something? Or?
3: Yes, I was, yeah.
2: Is that your background?
3: Yeah.
2: Nursing?
3: Yeah.
2: And where did you start?
3: I trained at Cheltenham in 1949, so that'll tell you. Your first year after the NHS.
2: And you're born and bred Gloucestershire?
3: No, Birmingham.
2: All right.
3: But I've lived here since I was... Since 1947 I lived in Cheltenham, so...
2: Yeah. Did your parents move here or something?
3: No, I moved for a job. I did nursery nurses training and I went to Bristol to work, and then I worked back up here as a nanny, and then I decided I'd like to do general nursing, and that's how it all started.
2: The rest is history, as they say.
3: The rest is history, yeah. I could write a book on that alone.
2: And also, you've been telling me that you're up to all sorts of fundraising, particularly quite hairy fundraising, like wing walking.
3: Yeah. It was fun.
2: Tell me about that.
3: Well, as I said before, it's a challenge, and you think, what can you do? You know, you're limited to what you can do, and we try wing walking. Never tried it, never been there. I went up to the airport, met Mike Dennis, the pilot, and said, could I try and see if I can get up there? Because I can't get up there, what's the point?
2: Yeah, could get up onto the wing, you mean?
3: Get up onto the seat at the top.
2: Yes.
3: And can you imagine having everybody there and you can't get up? And so I did it 3 years ago. this year, and next year we're going to do it again.
2: Okay. And 3 years ago you did it for...
3: Sue Ryder.
2: All right, you raised money for that.
3: Yeah, and Cobalt the year before, and the Air Ambulance the year before.
2: Oh, very good.
3: It's next year for Abbeyfield.
2: Have you booked a date yet or not? Are you just...
3: No, it's going to be April and May, we think. We thought we'd let everybody perhaps try and do a little something. Not do what I'm doing, but all in that, those weeks, somebody said they could arrange a table tennis match or do different things, but for the same fund.
2: Yeah, so you got...
3: It's all in the planning at the moment.
2: So will you be raising money for Abbeyfield as an organisation or just for this house?
3: We thought all three houses could possibly... do something.
2: Yes.
3: And then when we've got it for the three of us, we can divide whatever we get and then, you know, use for whatever we want.
2: And are you going to use, are you involving other people from Presbury and Cirencester?
3: Yeah, that's Cirencester, Presbury and us.
2: Oh, right.
3: This is the plan.
2: So
3: this is the plan.
2: Your joint.
3: Yeah. Hopefully, anyway.
2: Yeah.
3: And everybody could do something, you know, somebody's got some gift or other. Somebody said even a day's silence, well, that'd be good. I said I couldn't do that one.
2: So yeah, but this wing walking is quite something for a lady of your age, because you're now, how old are you now?
3: I'm 89.
2: Amazing. So you first did it when you were what, 86?
3: 87. 87, 88, 89.
2: Oh,
3: yeah,
2: gosh.
3: Three years.
2: That is quite something. Yeah, there is a I'm sure there's a clip on YouTube of you doing it, because I've seen it.
3: Yeah, yeah.
2: Your last
3: not,
2: one.
3: Not this year so much, but the year before, there was a lot of publicity, television publicity. I went into a restaurant in Montpellier one day, with my friends, having a coffee, and a lady said, I saw you on television this morning. Well, I didn't see it. And she said, you're going to do a wing walk, aren't you? And I said, yes. And she gave me £40. And the man in the shop, in the cafe, said, well done. And he gave me some money as well.
2: Oh,
3: and I came out of there with 60 quid. You know, I could not believe it. And then it all sort of snowballed and went on and on. But my funniest thing I saw did was, it, when I did it last time, it was Cheltenham Gold Cup Day. And on the standard, Cheltenham Standard, the free paper like the Metro, headlines, Cheltenham Gold Cup. And on the front is a big page of me on the aeroplane, saying on a wing and a prayer. And I thought, it's Cheltenham Gold Cup. And they got this big picture of me. And I didn't know about it. And my son in Australia said, Mum, I've just had a message. I see you in the Cheltenham Standard. I said, there's no such paper. Yes, there is. I said, there is no such paper. I went to W.H. Smith. They said, no such paper. Then somebody said, yes, it's a free paper like the Metro. Friends of ours in Churchdown sent a copy of it to my son in Australia. My son in Australia told me. I just think that's so funny.
2: Yes, it is.
3: That it's Cheltenham Gold Cup, and then there's a big picture of me on the front.
2: Well, it's incredible. How much money did you raise?
3: So, 3,700 for the... I've had over 8,000 for the three times I've done it.
2: That's amazing.
3: Yeah.
2: Really amazing at your age too.
3: Yeah.
2: And you're going to do something even more hair-raising next year, aren't you? You're planning anyway.
3: Planning to do a zip wire and an abseil. I don't know quite where. Won't be where I've got to climb up. It's just where I can go on the top. Oh, they used to do it on the top of Eagle Scar.
2: They did.
3: I don't know whether they're still doing it.
2: Yeah, I don't know. I know that they have done it on Eagle Scar.
3: Yeah.
2: And the zip wire, of course, that I think you were telling me earlier, is in Wales. Across a canyon.
3: That's right, yeah.
2: It's one of the longest zip wires, I think, in the country.
3: Yeah, but I say it's all over in a minute, so...
2: And you reach phenomenal speeds.
3: 125 miles an hour, apparently, at the bottom.
2: Gosh.
3: First time you've blinked, you're there, aren't you?
2: And you do it lying down, don't you?
3: Lying down, yeah.
2: Yes,
3: that's
2: underneath the wires.
3: It would be better for me than doing it any other way.
2: Yes. Best of luck.
3: Thank you.
2: For when you do it next year. Keep in touch, and you know, we look forward to hearing all about it. No doubt it'll be in the local paper.
3: Well, I don't know about that.
2: Well,
3: sometimes
2: it deserves to be.
3: I think they got a bit bored with it this year. I think, God, not again. But after I'd done it, when I was then, I was this last year, 89, a lady, 91-year-old, did it. And apparently she had said, her son said, oh, look at this 87-year-old done a wing walk. She says, well, I can do that. And she did it, and she's 91. And I rang pilot, Mike, and said, "How dare you take anybody older than me?" And he said, "It was nothing to do with me, Betty. She went from Wrentham."
2: Yes.
3: So I wrote to Wrentham and asked them to forward a letter to her, because I know they wouldn't give me her address. So I got her name, and so I wrote the letter, and they forwarded it for her. And I had a nice call back, and I put a card and said, "Congratulations, even though you've upstaged me." But here I'd sent a cheque to put her into her charity,
2: yeah,
3: whatever. I didn't want, it was Alzheimer's she did, I don't know. I just made out a cheque and left a space.
2: Oh,
3: but I had a very nice phone call back from her, so.
2: That's nice. Was,
3: yeah,
2: yeah.
3: Yeah.
2: So, I mean, what's the oldest person who's done on...
3: A 93-year-old man has done it.
2: Right, so you've got a... Oh dear! So you've got a few more, well, 4 more years to live then.
3: Yeah.
2: To beat that.
3: Yeah, I will.
2: I'm sure. You know,
3: I will.
2: Sure.
3: I can. If I can, I will. Then put it that way.
2: No, yeah, that's fantastic.
3: If I can't
2: really
3: do it well, you know.
2: You've chosen a track of music, have you? You'd like to hear?
3: Yes, I always look on the bright side of life. I think we should. That's a very good thing to think of.
2: Indeed.
3: Instead of always looking on the black side of it.
2: And you've chosen it because you like the...
3: I like that. That's me.
2: Yes.
3: I look on the upside. I'm probably a bit too flippant in a lot of ways, but what's the good of being miserable?
2: Absolutely.
3: Anything you can gain, I feel, bend over backwards to do anything... There's anything that can be done, I'll bend over backwards to do it. If you can't do it, you just have to accept it and, you know, it's people sort of no good living on if only. We can all look back and say, I shouldn't have done that in the past. But if you can hand on heart say, I did the best I could at that time as I saw fit. I mean, I look back and I can see a lot of mistakes I made over the years, and I think there isn't a living soul that hasn't sometimes looked back and thought, well, perhaps... Perhaps I shouldn't have done that.
2: Well, let's have a listen to Always Look on the Bright Side of Life.
4: Some things in life are bad. They can really make you mad. Other things just make you swear and curse. When you're chewing on life's gristle, don't grumble, give a whistle.

0: on set. They'll never make that money, mate.
1: That was Always Look on the Bright Side of Life, which is Betty's choice. I'm now talking to Derry, who is a resident at the Abbeyfield House in Cheltenham. Hello, Derry.
2: Hello.
1: Nice to see you. Thanks for taking part. So how long have you been a resident here?
2: I think just over 2 years.
1: Right. And where were you before? What were you doing before?
2: Before I came here, my wife and I had moved into a flat in Cheltenham. Mm.
1: Right. And it became difficult for you to...
2: Yeah, well, if I can explain something. Mm. I know Mike Beacon and the chair here. They've been good friends for a long time. And they wanted me here. They said this is the best. My wife had died. Mm-hmm. Jenny is the chair here, and she was on my staff when I was a head teacher.
1: Oh, right.
2: So that's how I'm here.
1: And where were you a head teacher?
2: Head teacher at Rowan Field in Cheltenham.
1: Yes.
2: And before that, I was head of a school, new school in Huntington. And before that, I was head teacher in Germany, in BAOR. I started off in Osnabrück, opened a new school built by the Germans for the British. From there, I went to a place called Celle, which is a lovely town in Germany. And there I had American children and British children. And from there I went to headquarters of BAOR in Mönchengladbach. And then I came back to England.
1: Okay. So you've always been in teaching?
2: Yes.
1: And you're not originally from this part of the world, are you?
2: I'm from the best part of the world.
1: Yeah, I thought I detected a slight... whereabouts in Wales are you from?
2: I'm from a little place called Nant y Moel. And Nant y Moel had a gold medal winner there, Lynn Davis, who I know well. He won the gold medal in the long jump.
1: Yes.
2: And I also know a very good friend of mine, Windsor Davis.
1: Yeah, the actor.
2: The actor. He was
1: in All Right, It Ain't Our Problem.
2: That's it, yes.
1: Yeah. Marvellous guy.
2: Yeah. And he used to call for me every morning. He lived at the top of Nant y Moel, and I lived at the bottom. And he used to knock at the door and say, "Is Derry ready?" I'd love to meet him again, because he was such a good friend.
1: Yes. And is that up the valleys somewhere?
2: Yeah. It's in, well, Nant y Moel is at the top of the Ogmo Valley. So,
1: which runs from Cardiff, is it?
2: Oh, it's 9 miles from Bridgend.
1: Okay, yeah. So you're a valley person, really?
2: I'm a very ardent valley person.
1: and you support Wales in every way, do you?
2: Of course I do.
1: Yes. What, rugby?
2: I played for Birmingham.
1: Did you?
2: Yes. I taught in Birmingham, and I played for a team called the City Officials, and I noticed there was a new spectator looking particularly at me, and it was a Birmingham committee member. And he'd been told to come and have a look at me. Now, when you think I was 8 stone 6, and you see them now, don't you?
1: Yes.
2: 18 stone. So what I did, I did the sensible thing. When a big 16 stone man was running towards me, I'd get out of his way.
1: Yeah, sidestep.
2: Yeah, I more than once.
1: And what were you, a scrum half or something?
2: No, I was a wing three quarter.
1: Wing three quarter wing.
2: Yeah, I could do the 100 yards in 10.2. So
1: oh, gosh.
2: I could go quite fast over the first 50 yards. And that was enough, you know.
1: Yeah, to get the ball down, score the yeah. time. So you watch Wales on the TV.
2: I
1: guess you went to Cardiff Arms Park, did you?
2: Oh, of course I did.
1: Yes.
2: Yeah.
1: When I lived in Wales, I went to Cardiff Arms Park several times.
2: Did you?
1: Ah, yes, and it's an experience I shall never forget. And I guess it's the same with you, yes? You know, you've got to have been to the Arms Park.
2: I take it you played rugby.
1: No, well, I did at school, but I never played after school. But I used to love them. We lived in Wales at one stage. And
2: Where?
1: I lived in Crickhowell.
2: Oh, Crickhowell, yeah.
1: And I worked down in Newport, in Cross Keys, at one stage. So I used to travel down there.
2: Yeah.
1: And I got to know some friends down there, and one of them had a dementia ticket. Dementia ticket, yeah. And it's right over the halfway line up in the stand at the Arms Park. But I remember going into the enclosure, because in those days you stood, didn't you, to watch?
2: Oh, yeah, yeah.
1: Which you must have done, out in the rain and everything.
2: Yes, yes.
1: I mean, those were the days when Wales had some fantastic players. They do now, of course. Do you watch the football at all? Do you like the...
2: I have to. My son, who is more soccer than rugby, I don't talk to him always because I don't agree with him. He prefers soccer to rugby. And I can't believe a son of mine would ever demean himself.
1: No, to like football over rugby.
2: Yeah.
1: So you've been here for 2 years, you were saying.
2: Well, over 2 years, I think, yeah.
1: Yeah. And you're happy here?
2: Oh, yes. I think I think that this is the best Abbeyfield. I've been to others, just to visit.
1: This is this

0: Jen, yeah, she's very good.
1: So you're getting some nice meals and nice company. So what more could you wish?
0: Some of them.
2: Oh, I did.
1: So you've come along with a choice of music you'd like us to play?
0: Yeah. The first one is Frank Sinatra.
1: Yes.
0: My Way.
1: Right, yeah.
0: And the second one, we'll keep a welcome in any choir that sings that takes me back to Wales.
1: Yes. We'll keep a welcome in the hillside. Yes, we'll get that, we'll get a track sung by a Welsh choir.
0: Great.
1: Okay.
0: Great.
1: And of course, My Way is a, you know, wonderful, wonderful song by Frank Sinatra. Let's have a listen, first of all, to My Way by Frank Sinatra. Okay. And then we'll play There'll Be a Welcome in the Hillside.

0: That was There'll Be a Welcome in the Hillside, and before that, My Way by Frank Sinatra. And those were requested by Derry. I'm now talking to Olga from the Abbeyfield House in Cheltenham. Welcome, Olga.
1: Thank you.
0: Nice to see you. So how long have you been a resident here?
1: I've been here about 7 years.
0: And where were you before? What were you doing before?
1: I had my own bungalow, and I had been teaching, but I had retired and decided to move in here.
0: So where did you teach?
1: When I was in Cheltenham, I taught at Battledown Hospital.
0: All right.
1: But before that, I'd been teaching in Yorkshire.
0: So were you teaching nursing or something?
1: No, I was teaching children in hospital.
0: Oh, were you?
1: Yeah. When I was teaching in other hospitals other than Cheltenham, it was an orthopaedic hospital, and children were in for a lot longer than they are now. And school was part of life there, and they couldn't go to school, but school went to them. And I was in an orthopaedic hospital where we had four wards, a nursery ward, boys' ward, a senior boys, a junior boys, and a girls' ward. And we had teachers for each ward, and we took school in to them.
0: And were you expected to teach most subjects?
1: Yeah, well, with the nursery ward, of course, it was how they were able to develop. Mm-hmm. But even in the senior ward, it wasn't difficult. It was mainly to keep the 3 hours going for them than anything else. But the seniors did have a certain amount of education, but certainly not any specialist.
0: So you were in Battledown Hospital then, you were teaching children.
1: Oh, well, when I was in Battledown, it was a little bit different, because by then there were fewer children, less long in hospital.
0: Yeah.
1: And there I had all ages, but not many seniors, just an occasional seniors. And we didn't have them long enough to really get down to the nitty-gritty. It was the only ones that were in a long time were the ones that fractured femurs, and there it was finding out what they were, contacting the school, trying to help with what they were likely to miss whilst they were in hospital.
0: Yeah, gosh, how interesting. I didn't know this happened. Does it happen now or not in the hospitals?
1: I think it's less likely to happen now because of the cuts.
0: Yes.
1: But they should have education if they're going to be there for any length of time. Parents, they think the children are poorly when some of them are not that poorly.
0: Yeah.
1: And they don't bother. I think they'd do better if the parents were keen on it. But a lot of parents don't see it as a therapy. I mean, it was a therapy for them to be occupied sometimes. If they were really poorly, no, it was different. But some of them, as they were getting better, needed some occupation.
0: Mm.
1: And didn't bother. And so I think, but by law, they're supposed to be able to have teaching.
0: Okay. Where did you originally come from?
1: Originally, Mansfield in Nottinghamshire.
0: Okay.
1: But I have moved around a bit.
0: Yeah, so you were born and bred in?
1: I lived in Nottinghamshire till I was 2 and a half. We then moved to Bedfordshire, and we lived in a village. But I was coming up for 11, and my parents wanted me to go to secondary school, and the only school we got in the village was, in those days, what they called elementary school. My father was the headmaster, and whilst he had me in his class when I was younger, he wouldn't have wanted me in his school all the long time. We moved to Essex just as the Battle of Britain started, which was not a good move at all, but of course it was. In those days, teachers had to give 3 months' notice, and my father had given notice, and so we had to move.
0: Yeah.
1: But We'd been there a term and he was offered a job back in Nottinghamshire. Went back to Mansfield for Christmas, and of course by then, being early days of the war, they were calling up a lot of men for the services, and somebody saw my father and knew he was, that he'd a science degree, and said, would you like to come and teach at the grammar school in Mansfield? So he decided yes, he would. It solved the problem of that they had been looking for, of where I was going to go to school. And we moved back to Mansfield.
0: So you went to the grammar school?
1: And yeah. I went to the grammar school in Mansfield. And then, of course, the end of the war, he had to move because he'd only got the job for the duration whilst the men were called up. But he got a job in Sheffield lecturing in an emergency training college. So we moved to Sheffield. I did a year in the sixth form there, and then I went to training college myself. Mm. And came back to live in Sheffield after, well, I mean, it was a home for holidays anyway, and I got a job in West Riding because it was better, the conditions were, well, I could choose my job better than I could if I'd gone to Sheffield. And we were near enough to go travel to the West Riding every day. So I did that and eventually finished up more in the West Riding by moving away from home and moving to near Leeds. And that was where I taught in the orthopaedic hospital.
0: So you moved around
1: and
0: a bit?
1: Yes, because from there I moved to Reading because I wanted to move and I couldn't find a hospital job. So I moved to a school for physically handicapped children. And then I decided, I had a friend that had bought a bungalow in Warden Hill, and it seemed rather a good idea to think about buying. Houses were still reasonable. Mm. And my mother said to me, look, we've got a lot of bits and bobs from my grandmother had died, and she said, well, a lot of bits and bobs from grandma's house, why don't you set up house? And she made the suggestion that it would be good for me to set up a house and move and have a break from teaching, because I'd not been well. I'd had asthma problems. So with that, I moved to Cheltenham.
0: And the rest is history, Olga.
1: And that's it.
0: That's how you came to be here.
1: Yeah. Well, not entirely. Yes, it's how I came to be here.
0: Yes. So you've been here for 7 years.
1: 7 years, yes.
0: Yes. And you're happy here?
1: Oh, yes, very. I enjoy it.
0: Because it's a marvellous facility you've got, isn't
1: yeah,
0: it?
1: Yeah, yeah. Well, I knew I could settle here because my mother was, well, she was a little bit of an organising person, but she also had some very good ideas. Mm. And it was, she had been here, and it was because she'd been here and been happy that I decided I'd inquire about coming.
0: Very good. Let's have your choice of music. Have you got something we could play for you?
1: Something from The Sound of Music.
0: Yeah.
1: Preferably not Edelweiss, but because that's overdone. Possibly...
0: The Hills Are Alive?
1: Yes.
0: Is The Sound of Music?
1: The Hills Are Alive. Or These Are a Few of My Favourite Things.
0: I tell you what, shall we play both of those?
1: Yes.
0: Would you like to hear both of those?
1: Yes, thank you.
0: Right, we'll do that. So let's have a listen to the two songs from The Sound of Music. The Hills Are Alive with The Sound of Music, and also My Favourite Things.

Raindrops on roses and whiskers on kittens, bright copper kettles and warm woolen mittens, brown paper packages tied up with strings. These are a few of my favorite things. Cream-colored ponies and crisp apple strudels, doorbells and sleigh bells and schnitzel with noodles, wild geese that fly with the moon on their wings. These are a few of my favorite things. Girls in white dresses with blue

0: was My Favorite Things and The Hills Are Alive from The Sound of Music. I'm now talking to Joan, who's a resident here at the Abbeyfield House in Cheltenham. So, how long have you been here, Joan?
1: 2 years. Almost 2 years. Just about 2 years.
0: Right, and how did you come to be here?
1: Well, I had a bad road accident, and I broke my wrist, my arm and my shoulder. And so, after all the trauma of getting it better, I thought I ought to perhaps find somewhere else to live, to support my daughter, because my daughter is very good, but she still works full-time, and I didn't want to be a nuisance.
0: Yes.
1: And my daughter said, I mentioned it, my daughter said, we'll look on the internet, Mother. And we looked up, and the first thing that came up was Abbeyfield. And she said, shall I ring? And so we rang, and they said, yes, they did have a room spare. Would we like to come for a cup of tea? So we came for a cup of tea on the Wednesday, and they said, would I like to come for lunch the next Wednesday? And then they said, yes, I saw the room, and it was a lovely room, very comfortable. And you can bring your own bits and pieces, you see. I think that's the main thing. It's like a smaller portion of your own home. And that was me. And when I came in, I was in. You're offered 3 weeks to make up your mind, of course. But after the weekend, the lady said, are you going to stay? I said, yes, please. And she said, well, get your daughter to empty your flat and stay then. And I've been here ever since. It's like a home, really, isn't it? There's only 5 of you, so it's very, very comfortable. And we've all got nice rooms and a wonderful cook. As soon as I ate some of her dinners, you would want to stay. She's really? A wonderful, yeah, she's a wonderful, and she loves to cook. So therefore, a person that loves to cook, it's wonderful. Everything, the meals, you look forward to them because it's a lovely selection.
0: Yeah, because she does cooks lunch and
1: only breakfast. I mean, not many people cook, but we make our own breakfast.
0: Yeah, and they supply all the ingredients and everything that you.
1: Well, you only want toast or something. You've got a lovely. In the room, you've got a fridge and a microwave and everything. You've got a little kitchen, you know, like this.
0: What were you doing before then? How did you come to be in Cheltenham?
1: I am a Cheltonian.
0: Really? Born and bred?
1: 3 generations, yes. Very proud. But I have been. I've been all over the world. I've travelled with my husband, being from Alaska down. And then when we came home, but I lost my husband very young. We were only home about 4 or 5 years, and he died of lung cancer. So I've been on my own a long time. So I had, and so we sold the house and then into a flat, and then sort of here.
0: Right. Did you have a job whilst?
1: I was manageress at Marks and Spencer's the whole of my working life.
0: Really?
1: And then I married my husband and I left Cheltenham, yeah. That was when you didn't do, not like it is today.
0: No. I mean, you look at Marks and Spencer's nowadays, a few changes since...
1: You have to have a degree to go on the counter almost.
0: Really?
1: Everybody has to have a degree almost before they let you in. I left school at 14 with very little education. That's during the war. But you learn it as you go on, you know.
0: Yes. Mm. So you joined Marks and Spencer's when you were
1: 14.
0: That young? 14, and you worked your way up to...
1: Yes, and I left at 24.
0: Right.
1: And I got married. You can't do that anymore.
0: No. Marks and Spencer's quite a big store here in Cheltenham, isn't it?
1: It's one of the best. It's an A store. It's one of the best ones.
0: Yeah. Yes.
1: Was an A store.
0: Oh, they rate them, do they? A, B, C, and so on. They've been up and down, haven't they? They've had a...
1: But I think that's life. I think... When you're a big store, you've got to try and keep up with the as long as you don't get into the fashion trade. I mean, they'd go up and down. But I love their food section.
0: Yeah.
1: But I still buy things from there because they do cater for most people. No, I find it a nice store.
0: So you were travelling around the world with your husband?
1: Yes.
0: Did he have a job that...
1: He was in the forces. He was an RSM in the Rimi.
0: Right.
1: So we were in Blandford, and then we went to Singapore, and Colombia, and South Africa, and then we went to... Been all over quite a lot.
0: Very interesting.
1: Very nice life. Good life. All the expenses paid. You know, when you move, they bring the boxes and pack them. And
0: then you have a, you had a quarter, did you?
1: Yes, yeah, beautiful houses, yes.
0: Wherever you were?
1: Yes. Sometimes, once or twice, it was private houses because we didn't have enough.
0: Yeah.
1: But no, we always had very nice quarters.
0: And you did, what, 3 years in each place, I think?
1: Oh, no, it was sometimes two, sometimes longer.
0: Okay.
1: Because my husband was he moved on his own. We weren't with the regiment. You get posted singly.
0: Right.
1: So you go to up here or there, you know. So you don't go with the regiment. So they have you when they want you, really.
0: Okay. Mm. So what track of music have you chosen for us to play?
1: A bit wondering whether what to choose, you know.
0: Yes.
1: Whether an old memory or something I like now. My husband was going to get posted to Egypt. And so they said, would I marry him? If he went, would I go out and marry him? And we talked about it. And at the time, is it something along the Nile? What is it? The song? Something along... I can sing it, but I can't sing. Da da da da da, along the Nile. Anyway, it is the Nile. And that was on all the time. And we thought, if he was going. And then he didn't go. The boat left without him. He came back, and that's the one we always laughed about when he was alive. Another one I really like, I like Count Your Blessings, because I think people today take so much for granted. They're so fortunate, they have so much. But I'm a Christian, and my faith is my life. I do feel sorry for these youngsters that have no means of guiding themselves. And
0: yeah.
1: So that one's always been with me.
0: Right, so let's have a listen to something about, and we'll play Count Your Blessings.
1: Yes, please.

Me and My Music was presented by Colin Dickinson, and today his special guests were the residents of Abbey Field House in Cheltenham. The music on today's programme was Monty Python, Always Look on the Bright Side of Life, Frank Sinatra, My Way, the Treorchy Male Voice Choir, We'll Keep a Welcome in the Hillside, Julie Andrews and The Hills Are Alive from The Sound of Music, Julie Andrews' My Favourite Things also from The Sound of Music, the Adrian Schubert Orchestra with Love Song of the Nile, and Joseph Locke, Count Your Blessings. The theme music, Who Wants to Fall in Love, was written and played by Adrian Webster. 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

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And this is Unforgettable, where we trace the life and career of an unforgettable show business star. In this programme, the unforgettable Nat King Cole

He was born Nathaniel Adam Cole on the 17th of March, 1917, although some records quote 2 years later, 1919, in Montgomery, Alabama. He moved with his mother and Baptist minister father to Chicago, and there was taught piano by his mother Perlina. And just at the age of four, won first prize, a 25-pound turkey, in a local talent show, singing "Yes, We Have No Bananas." Nat's older brother Eddie was already a professional musician when Nat, age 17, joined him in a show band playing piano. The band were short-lived, and then Nat formed his own quartet, known as the Royal Dukes, in Chicago. It was in 1939, when, at their first night at the Swanee Inn, that the drummer failed to turn up. Nat decided they didn't need one. The Nat Cole Trio was born.

the Nat Cole Trio and It's Only a Paper Moon. Nat on piano, Oscar Moore on guitar and Johnny Miller on double bass. It was while playing at the Swanee Inn that the manager made Nat wear a paper crown, and the nickname King first appeared on the programme. The Nat King Cole Trio began as purely an instrumental group, but when a patron insisted Nat sing Sweet Lorraine, the vocalist to be loved by millions began his career.

the voice and piano playing of Nat King Cole. After a few dates around Hollywood, the trio travelled to New York, but soon returned to California when work became difficult to find. In Hollywood, they found a manager, Carlos Gastel, who became a lifelong friend of Nat's. Carlos first got them a recording contract with Decca, but then transferred them to the newly formed Capitol Studios. The trio's first release on that label was written by Nat himself.

Well, they took a monkey for a ride in the air. The monkey thought that everything was on the square. The brother tried to throw the monkey off his back, but the monkey grabbed his neck and said, "Now listen, Jack.

0: right. Straighten up and stay right. Straighten up and fly right. Cool down, Papa, don't you blow your top. Fly right.
1: Straighten Up and Fly Right was a sensational hit, reaching number 9 in the Billboard charts and earning Nat and the trio $4,500 for just 2 days' work on the movie Breakfast in Hollywood. The success of those early recordings produced a whirlwind of concert and theatre tours, and soon they had their own 15-minute Saturday night radio show, featuring such guests as Frank Sinatra.
2: Say, Nat, I know that every chance you get, you give a break to a promising young vocalist. Of course, I'm not so young and not so promising, but couldn't I sing one with you, Nat? Please, hey?
3: Okay.
2: Folks, Nat is thinking it over. He's looking down at the keyboard. I'm in. I get to sing with the famous King Cole Trio.

0: She met me for someone.
1: Who?
0: Exactly like you. Ah!
2: Frank Sinatra with the Nat King Cole Trio. During the late 1940s, Nat Cole could be heard more and more on the trio's recordings as a ballad singer. One of the trio's hits from those days, Portrait of Jenny.

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2: 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Nat married Maria Ellington, his second wife, in April 1948. And while honeymooning in Acapulco, Nature Boy went to number one.

Cole trio disbanded, and Nat became one of the USA's best-loved solo artists, recording 78 hit singles, 49 of them making the top 40 in the US charts, including Mona Lisa.

Mona Lisa. Nat's record successes in the UK began in 1952, and over the next 10 years, he had 30 chart successes. 12 reached the top 10. The first to make the charts was in November 1952.

If you or someone you know has had a stroke, you will understand the impact it can have on daily life. As well as giving you information and advice on stroke, our Gloucestershire Stroke Support Service can help you access your local stroke support group, where you'll meet those similarly affected, be able to share your experiences and tips for dealing with stroke, and enjoy a range of activities. There are new groups in Cinderford, Painswick, Stow-on-the-Wold and Cheltenham, as well as independent groups in Gloucester, Cirencester and Lydney. There is also a county-wide network for younger people that meet monthly, as well as having a dedicated Facebook page and virtual network. For further details, contact Louise Reed at the Stroke Association, 01452 520 723.

Smile, which gave Nat his highest position in the UK charts, reaching number two. Those years of the 1950s and early 60s saw Nat Cole go from success to success. Apart from his hit records that came one after the other, he made seven films, including the part of the legendary W.C. Handy in St. Louis Blues, and appearing in and singing the title song to Cat Ballou, which starred Lee Marvin as the drunken gunfighter. And then there were his coast-to-coast television shows, where he was often joined by other well-known artists, as on this recording, when George Shearing took over Nat's piano.

There Be Love, Nat accompanied by the great George Shearing. One of the LPs Nat released in 1957 was entitled Love Is the Thing and included Hoagy Carmichael's Stardust. Carmichael himself said it was his favourite recording of the many cover versions of the song.

Stardust. Nat King Cole was undoubtedly one of the most versatile entertainers. From jazz piano player, to a singer with big band backings, to performing with lush string orchestras, to, in 1962, one of his biggest hits, the country and western influenced Rambling Rose.

Sadly, after Rambling Rose, Nat King Cole was to have only one minor hit in the UK before his untimely death in 1965. But 22 years later, the British public remembered Nat when the reissued When I Fall in Love went to number 4.

When I Fall in Love. Before we close our tribute to Nat King Cole, I'd like to take you back to the late summer of 1943, when the Nat King Cole Trio was offered a seasonal Christmas song to record. Strings were added to the trio, and little were any of them to know that that song was to become one of the top money makers around the world for Nat and the song's composer, Mel Torme.

Christmas song. Finally, let's remember a truly unforgettable star with a recording that tells us all we need to know. Nat King Cole.

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1: Hello, this is Tim Knight, but I'm not in at the moment. Well, I am in it at the moment because I'm recording this message, but not when you ring. So if you'd like to speak to Tim, please leave a message after the tone. Hello? Sorry, I seem to have rung my own number. Hi, could I speak to, is that me? I think it was. Hello, this is me ringing me deliberately just to say to ignore all the messages before they will be.
2: Hello and welcome to the Comedy Hour. 60 minutes of non-stop comedy and music, and all you have to do is lay back, relax, and enjoy as we get underway today with

0: Well, gentlemen, it's still pretty desperate, but we have to keep smiling, I suppose.
1: Yeah.
0: But do you think we've covered everything we can cover?
2: Well, sooner or later, Minister, you know, we're going to have to deal with the question of blame.
1: Yes.
0: Blame.
1: We've got to blame somebody. I mean, that's what everybody always wants.
2: Everybody wants it. And we had hoped to be able to confine the blame to heading on the wall.
1: Yes, but, you know, that became impossible. It started cropping up in abattoirs in Essex, holding centres in Devon, Marcus and Chester, all over there. It was blame everywhere.
0: But even there, it's still, in a sense, ring-fenced. In any blame is still sort of only attaching itself to the farming industry.
2: Well, yes, but yes. The trouble with that, Minister, is that your department, MAF, has always been very close to the farming industry, which means there's a strong likelihood of cross-contamination.
1: What we must do at all costs is to keep blame from spreading to the government.
0: Is there any sign of that at the moment?
1: Well, there's a possible outbreak of it in the Department for Education because of the school meals being given to the pigs.
2: Yes, the leftovers were blamed for the being in the swill, you know.
1: Yes.
2: So that, I mean, even if the blame does get towards the government, what we have to do is to make sure that your department, Minister, is kept isolated.
1: Yes.
0: Right, okay. What's the best way of doing that?
2: Well, for you to keep all contacts with David Blunkett to an absolute minimum.
0: Well, that won't be a problem. What happens if the worst comes to the worst and the department itself catches some blame?
1: Well, there's still a ray of hope, Minister. In the past, we found that when some particularly virulent blame starts going around, what we found is that civil servants can catch it, but ministers are immune.
0: Oh, really?
2: Yes. I mean, there are two different strands involved.
1: Yes, absolutely.
2: And we must be very, very careful to distinguish between them. Mm. I mean, there is taking blame and there is taking responsibility, and the two are completely different.
0: I see. So how can you tell them apart?
1: Well, you examine the culture very carefully, and luckily we've got a culture of blame in this country, but there's hardly any culture of responsibility.
2: The symptoms are entirely different.
1: Symptoms are completely different, yes.
0: I see. So how can you actually tell if somebody's got responsibility?
1: Well,
2: the classic symptom is a minister resigning. But there's luckily been no sign of that for years and years and years. There was one exception.
1: One exception, yes. Peter Mandelson, who has been diagnosed with CRS.
0: Mm-hmm. CRS?
1: Chronic resigning syndrome.
2: But of course, he is a special case.
1: Yes, it's what we call an exotic species.
0: And is that a worry?
1: Well, no, he's a carrier, but we don't think he's infectious.
0: So what about exports? Do we ban exports?
2: No. Export would be the perfect solution.
1: No, if we could possibly export the blame to France or Sweden or Mongolia or anywhere, really.
2: Anywhere.
0: Oh, well, because perfect, because if you can blame it on the foreigners, then the tabloid newspapers would row in and help us.
2: And we'd be off the hook.
1: Yes.
0: Absolutely.
1: Yes.
0: But I still can't really avoid the feeling that somehow it's sort of down to me. The buck stops here, doesn't it?
1: Well, if you really feel that, Minister, then I'm afraid we're faced with a doomsday scenario.
0: What does that involve?
2: Well, we chop up your desk, build a pyre, and set light to you.

0: 0 enter?
1: Stupid.
0: You made it the simplest number possible so that even a fool could remember it. Overestimated you again.
2: Well, what's the point of it if it's just there to make a bloody racket all the time?
0: It's supposed to.
2: Well, I wouldn't care if someone came and took all the furniture, darling. I can get the back on insurance. I can't get a perforated eardrum back on insurance, can I, sweetie?
0: Look, I've got to go and call the central station and let them know my mother has the memory span of a fruit fly. And then I need to speak to you.
2: Oh, darling, yes, speak to me, sweetie. Shaking my boots, darling.
3: What? What is it?
2: I'll go back to bed, darling. No.
3: Have you just come in?
2: Yeah, into my own bloody house, you wouldn't believe it, would you? After rather a gorgeous night out.
3: What time is it?
2: 7:30.
3: What? In the... 7:30, you say?
2: Yeah.
3: Well, it means nothing to
2: me. No, go back to bed, darling. Don't stop there, darling. Sweetie, keep going. Come on. Move your body.
0: What are you smirking at? Do you think this is funny?
2: Oh, funny what, darling? Funny ha-ha.
0: You might have rung and let me know what you were doing.
2: I was too busy doing it, darling. What's the matter? Are you jealous?
0: No, worried.
2: Oh, what worried I might be having some fun? Well, I was, darling. Bloody great, bloody fun. All right.
3: Ask her who with.
0: Who with?
2: Jean-Pierre.
3: You didn't tell me he was around.
2: Oh. Well, I sort of ran into him by accident, darling. He's over here directing a new video for a hip, rave, rap band, darling.
3: I thought we were going out. Thanks to you, I had to spend the whole evening alone in this house with Helena Bonham Carter here. I'm going back to bed. There's no point in me being up at this hour. Not going to sleep.
2: Yeah.
0: Back in your coffin.
2: Darling, Patsy is an insomniac, sweetie.
0: More like the walking dead.
4: Ooh.
0: How long is she here for?
2: I don't know. How long are you here for?
0: How long?
2: Well, until her flat has been fumigated, darling. She can't live in it breathing fumes all day, can she?
0: Why not? I thought sniffing chemicals was what she did best. I'm surprised she's not up there already with a straw stuck up her nose. She should try it, you know. It might actually be the one substance that makes her socially acceptable.
2: Darling, it would kill her.
0: Exactly.
2: A few hormones talking there, haven't we, sweetie? Huh?
0: So, Jean-Pierre.
2: Yeah, yeah.
0: Is he over long?
2: Well, it sort of depends on me, you know, darling. He sort of made it quite clear last night he was fairly well resmitten, if you know what I mean.
0: Did you?
2: Of course, darling. I mean, I know it's been a long time for me, but it's a bit like riding a bicycle, really. Just something you never forget.
0: Well, I hope...
2: Very careful, darling, yes. Whole packet.
0: Mum?
2: Well, once you've brushed off the cobwebs, there's no stopping me.
0: Oh, I don't want to know.
2: Well, darling, you asked the question. No one getting all umphy about it now, is there? Anything else you'd like to know, sweetie?
0: No, thank you.
2: Maybe if you had a few boyfriends of your own once in a while, I wouldn't get so hung up about it.
0: I am not hung up.
2: I'm not hung up. I mean, I know it's a sensitive issue with someone your age, darling, and I'm a bit embarrassed to talk about it, aren't you, sweetie? My analyst says I should sort of let you sort it out in your own time and everything. But Jesus Christ, darling! Friend in the whole time that I've known you. I mean, you're not that bloody ugly. What's the matter with you? Have you read that Kama Sutra I gave you? No! That Dutch cap has only ever seen the light of day. I mean, God! Here I am, your mother, poised for your first sexual experience, and night after night, dry bloody sheets! Oh, I'm sorry, darling, but I don't want a little moustache virgin for a daughter, so do something about it! Unless, of course...
0: Mum, don't.
2: Well, darling...
0: Mum, please.
2: Unless, of course, you're gay, darling.
0: Mum!
2: Well, sweetie... Are you, darling? You can tell me, sweetie. Are you, darling?
0: Yes, I'm gay.
2: Oh, hurrah! Oh, well done, darling, well done.
0: I'm glad it makes you so happy, but actually, I'm not.
2: What?
0: I'm not gay.
2: Oh.
0: I'm sorry.
2: Oh. Oh, break it to me like that way, don't you? Yeah. I suppose it's not your fault, really, is it? It's your old mother clutching at straws. Trying to find one exotic, interesting feature about you, but there we are. What time is it?
0: 8:00.
2: Oh, wake me at 9:30. Let the world warm up and have its first fag before I get out.
0: It's usually smoked 12 packets and been diagnosed with having lung cancer by the time you hit the road.
2: Get a haircut and a boiler suit so I don't keep having to explain you to my friends, will you, darling?

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1: That's the number to ring if you want to take part in today's phone-in to end all phone-ins. 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
3: We'll be taking calls from New York.
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5: We'll be taking calls from Bombay.
6: Hello, England.
3: And we'll be taking calls from Birmingham.
6: Hello? Hello? Is anyone there? Hello?
3: Well, maybe we'll just keep it simple and stick to intercontinental calls.
5: Anyway, we've got a whole host of guests and experts in the studio and hopefully almost as many phone callers waiting to ask them some questions. Our phone number, I'm sure you don't need reminding, is...
2: 485-6242.
5: That number again?
2: 0-1-0-1-0-4-1-0-0-1-4.
5: Well, maybe...
2: 9.
5: Well, maybe you do need reminding, and time for our very first caller. Hello, on line 8.
6: Hello, Mike. I'd like, if I may, to change the subject.
5: Well, we haven't got one yet.
6: Oh, well, I'll ring back later then.
5: All right. Let's see if we get any further with line 4.
7: Hello, Mike.
5: Hello.
7: Could I just say, before I start, what an excellent idea this programme is, giving people the chance to air their grievances on any subject at all. It's very commendable.
5: Thank you. And what's your point?
7: I'd like to complain about the number of phone-in programmes that there are on radio these days.
5: Yes, I think this conversation's in danger of ending up somewhere unpleasant, so let's start again with line 3.
6: Hello, Mike. I'd like, if I may, to change the subject.
5: Well, we still don't really have one, I'm afraid, unless you count this programme.
6: No, not really. No, I'll phone back later.
5: Don't feel you have to. Let's see if we can't get things moving with line 5.
8: I want to talk about these giant pink rabbits I keep seeing.
5: Do you? I'm afraid I'm not prepared to talk about that at all. Sorry about that. Let's go over to line 7.
7: Hello, Mike. Do you know how many unemployed there are in this country?
5: Not the precise number, no.
7: Oh, damn.
5: Why?
7: Well, I'm doing a phone-in on Radio Limpsfield at the moment, and someone's rung up to ask me for the exact figure.
9: Hello?
7: I'll be with you in a minute.
9: Can you hurry up? I'm in the middle of doing a phone-in myself on hospital radio. I've got someone wanting to know the figure on the end of this line. Hello?
5: Oh, for goodness sake. Well, that's got our megaphone-in off to a flying start. And about 4 other phone-ins around the country at the same time.
10: A little

0: good deal of today's megaphone-in is going to be given over to offering you personal help and advice, and with us now are Anna Rabies and the Doctor.
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0: Hi. Along with Dr. Martin Rutherford, an eyes and ear specialist.
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5: Hello.
0: Dr. Graham Rotherhithe, an ears, nose and throat surgeon.
6: Hello.
0: Mr. James Reardon, a Harley Street specialist.
7: Oh, good morning.
0: He'll be joining us just as soon as he's finished the operation. And Professor Donald Ronaldson of the Institute for the Blind.

0: could you have lent it to somebody?
1: No, I live alone. That's just it.
2: Mr. Reardon, you're a surgeon. Do surgeons lose a lot of pens?
3: Quite a lot, yes. Mm-hmm. Pencils too, sometimes. Yes.
2: Really, yes. Mm. And where do you usually start looking?
3: Under tables, I suppose.
2: Oh, right. Well, I don't know if you heard that caller, but Mr. Reardon here is a Harley Street surgeon, and he suggests looking under a table, so that's some expert advice there.
1: No, I've already done that. I'm sorry.
2: Oh, have you?
1: Yes.
2: Anna, perhaps you better deal with this one.
4: Certainly. Hello, Colin.
1: Hello.
4: You despicable little whelk. don't laugh, for God's sake. How far's your nearest news agent?
1: Just around the corner.
4: Well, go and buy another pen, then, and stop wasting our time, pathetic little runt.
2: Good. Well, thank you very much. I thought we could count on Anna to deal with that with her usual tact and charm. Let's see if there's anyone else on the line. Oh, they all seem to have hung up, apparently. Okay, let's join Mike.
5: Phone us! We're waiting for your call. Phone us on anything at all, but especially on sex!
0: Yes, we do like a bit of sex on the phone-in programme. This is the megaphone, and you can phone us up on whatever you like, so...
1: Hello, my name's Martin Brown. I'm due to host the phone-in later on, and I've never done one before, and I was wondering if you could give me some advice.
0: Mm. Well, for a start, you should be on this end of the phone, Martin.
1: All right, yes, thank you very much. That's very helpful.
0: Not at all.
1: Hi.
2: Great. Well, it's time now for that part in the show when we stop the phone-in and start phoning out. Yes, it's Mike Flex Funny Phone Calls. As funny as a train crash, if you want.
0: Which, of course, no one did, Mike. Thanks very much. Yes, it's time for me to dial a few randomly chosen numbers, and all you have to do, if it's your phone that rings, is say, I left my heart in San Francisco. I'll say, I love Paris in the springtime, and you'll win a new I Love Mike Flex t-shirt.
2: Surprised you can spare any, Mike.
0: Thanks, Mike. Well, you'll be off rehearsing for your show now, won't you? Oh, no, you haven't got one anymore, of course. Never mind, let's dial up the first number then. Of course, it could be a phone box, it often is. Now, remember, you say, I left my heart in San Francisco, and I say, I love Paris in the springtime. Okay, let's see what happens.
6: Hello?
0: Hello, who am I talking to?
6: Who am I talking to?
0: Don't you recognise the voice?
6: No. Do you recognise mine?
0: Well, I'll tell you, you're talking to Mike Flex.
6: Who?
0: Mike Flex, you're on the air and it's a Mike Flex funny phone call.
6: What's so bloody marvellous about that?
0: Great, well, let's try someone else very quickly. Another number here. Let's see who's on the end of this one. Remember, I left my heart in San Francisco. That's what we're looking for.
7: Hello?
0: Hello. Did you leave your heart somewhere?
7: I beg your pardon?
0: Did you leave your heart somewhere in California?
7: Is this some sort of joke?
0: Oh, what a shame. If you just said I left my heart in San Francisco, you would have won a special I Love Mike Flex t-shirt. Who am I talking to?
7: This is Papworth Hospital.
0: Okay, let's just try one more. Maybe we'll get someone this time.
8: I left my heart in San Francisco.
0: I love Paris in the springtime.
8: Oh, congratulations!
0: Congratulations.
8: You're this week's winner on Janet Jones.

0: about the drink driving charge.
1: Oh, that? No, well, I'm pleading guilty. Because I was unlucky, wasn't I, really? What was it, 50 yards from the pub to the house? 50 yards?
0: No, I know. Probably because you cut across the allotments.
1: Yeah, that's probably what did it, wasn't it? Yeah.
0: I don't know, what made you do it? What on earth made you do it?
1: Well, you told me to do it. You said cut across the allotments.
0: Well, it's no big deal.
1: No, isn't it? No. What do you think, 50 quid fine, something like that?
0: Well, it depends on the number of points on your licence, doesn't it?
1: Licence.
0: Oh, no, you don't mean...
1: I never bothered, really. I didn't see the point, what with me being a minicab driver and everything. No. I couldn't see, you know.
0: Well, listen, if you haven't got a licence, then you can kiss goodbye the next 3 months of your life.
1: What, is there a big queue down the post office?
0: No. You're going to get sent down, mate. You're going to get sent down. You're going to prison.
1: Prison?
0: Oh, yeah.
1: No. They won't send me away for that, will they?
0: Well, no, it's the new police crackdown, isn't it, you see? Three strikes and you're out.
1: No, I only hit that copper twice, honest to God. No, they can't see me. I'm not going to go. I'm going to run away.
0: You're not going to go. What do you mean?
1: I'm going to run away. I'm going to hide. I won't go.
0: You're going to run away. Make some pathetic escape bid. Only to be picked up by the police shivering in some urine-soaked doorway.
1: Well, that's what you did.
0: Well, no, I don't want to talk about that. It was different. I do not want to talk about my days in prison. That was five years in prison.
1: Yeah.
0: Five bloody long wasted years, that
1: one. Yeah. And what were you in for again?
0: Home taping.
1: Well, you must have had a very bad lawyer.
0: Yeah, oh yeah. Same one you've got.
1: Oh, really? So tell me, was prison not very nice then?
0: Not very nice, it was terrible.
1: Was it?
0: Bloke I shared a cell with, right?
1: Yeah.
0: He seemed, you know, nice enough, ordinary sort of bloke.
1: Yeah.
0: Turned out he'd killed 12 students.
1: Well, he was a psychopath.
0: No, he had that kebab van outside the university.
1: Oh, yeah.
0: But the worst thing of all...
1: Yeah, yeah.
0: The worst thing of all is is the showers.
1: Oh, right. What, they're not very hot?
0: No, I'm talking about the personal violations.
1: Oh, I use wash and go.
0: Look, you'll be all right, long as you learn the three basic rules of survival.
1: Right, okay. Yeah, what are they?
0: I don't know, I never found out.
1: Oh, right. Yeah, well, that's very reassuring, obviously. Thank you very much.
0: Don't let them grind you down, my son.
1: I won't be able to cope. I always feel so guilty.
0: What do you mean, feel guilty? What have you got to feel guilty about?
1: I gave them your name.

0: bloody athlete, is it? Nothing wrong with that. Good to keep in shape, better than drafts. Who could do with losing a couple of pounds, Pet?
1: Thanks to drafts, I just won a couple of pounds, didn't I?
0: You cheated, drafts.
1: Here, you watch your tongue, I'll knock your block off, mate.
0: I know you won't, because I just made the team, didn't I? Didn't I?
1: Get off. Get off.
2: Fetch me your guard.
1: He's outside, you want me to fetch him in? Sit down, shut up. Boxing. Oh, it's boxing, is it? You've been through every napping course in this prison, ain't you, Gobber? Eh? Arts and crafts, O-levels, pottery, Spanish. What are you going to do with Spanish? Become an interpreter, are you?
2: Si, senor.
1: Oh, that's it, is it? That's it, is it? 6 months of intensive study and that's all we get, is it? Si, senor.
0: Cool. Now, listen. No tien vaca, pero tien una burro.
1: Cool, then I'll buy it.
0: I haven't got a cow, but I have got a donkey.
2: Oh, that's very handy, isn't it? That'll come in very useful, won't it, mate?
1: On your first Spanish holiday, sitting there with a shy little senorita, she's whispering sweet nothings up your nose. Oh, yeah. What do you say? I haven't got a cow, darling, but I've got a donkey.
3: Vaya con Dios. That's Spanish.
1: People like you from Birmingham would do better learning English, mate. I wish you'd stop this boxing lark and all. You bring a terrible smell of sweat and liniment into my room, you do.
0: Takes away the smell of your aftershave. Now, seriously though, Fletcham did chuffed about making the boxing squad. Big match next week.
1: You're only boxing for our wing.
0: Yeah, but...
1: Against another wing.
0: Yeah, but even...
1: Hardly Madison Square Gardens, is it?
0: It's a start. I'm going to work hard at this. It's a great working class escape sport, that and rock and roll.
1: No doubt you'll get round to that sooner or later.
0: I've got all the credentials for being a fighter. Terrible background, deprived childhood. Mr. Bayliss, the PTI, he says that I've got a lot of natural ability.
1: If you show all the flair in the boxing ring that you've shown for Spanish, my son, you went off due for a clobbering.
0: Que sera, sera.
1: Que sera what?
2: Hey, Fletch, Gratty wants to see you.
1: Pardon?
2: Gratty wants a word.
1: Are you running for Big Grouty now, Jack Doyle?
2: One of his firm.
1: Oh, dear, he must be scraping the barrel.
2: Watch it.
1: Oh, hark at him. Now he's under the protective wing of genial Harry Grout. He's full of bravado, ain't he?
2: Well, are you coming in?
1: I might stroll across in due course, yes.
2: I'm supposed to take you with me.
1: Oh, well, I'm a bit heavy to lift, ain't I, Jack Doyle? Tell you what, you scurry back. I know the way. Just tell him I'm going to change my socks and cut my toenails, all right?
2: On your head be it, Fletch.
1: Get out of it.
0: Is that wise?
1: Yeah, he's all right, Harry. I know he's got a long history of mayhem and violence behind him in this nick, but then this is the last year of a long, long stretch, isn't it? Eh? He's not going to come the heavy and cock up his chance of release at this stage, is he? Eh?
0: Suppose not.
1: Nah. He's quite happy being the tobacco baron, running all the rackets.
0: Wonder what he wants to see you for.
1: Oh, perhaps he wants a slice of my drafts action. Now then, where's my little clippers?
0: Oh, you're not going to cut your toenails in here.
1: Well, I ain't going to grow them indefinitely, am I? And I'm not tall enough to stick my foot out the window, see?
0: You always do it on my bunk.
1: Oh, dear, well, I'm sorry if I offend your Brummagem sense of propriety. Corn, I wish you'd take a shower, I really do. This place is full of liniment. It smells like a Turkish wrestler's jockstrap in here.
0: We have travelled, Fletcher. You should know these things.
1: What?
4: Yes. Oh, don't get up, Godber. Well, I'm told congratulations are in order.
0: Oh, the boxing. Oh, yes. Thank you, Mr. McKay.
4: Fine sport boxing, you know. The noble art teaches you discipline, dedication, team spirit. Oh, yes. Of course, I was no slouch myself at your age. Oh, no. I once boxed for Midlothian boys.
1: Huh? Who against Lanarkshire girls?
4: In the army, I boxed for the battalion.
0: Did you, Mr. McCall?
4: Yes. 1st Battalion, the Argyllan Southern Highlanders. Regiment of great tradition. Regiment I was proud to serve.
1: Yeah, regiment which is now defunct. In spite of all them nerks who stuck stickers in the car windows.
4: I expect you were in the Ordnance Corps, Fletcher, eh? Anything that would keep you well out of the line of fire. Probably served your time embezzling stores in some cushy posting like Shoebury Ness.
1: Ah, well, that's just where you're wrong. See, I saw active service. I did Malaya. Kuala Lumpur, that's where I did my embezzling, mate.
4: Yeah.
1: And it wasn't no Ordnance Corps either. It was the RASC.
0: What's that mean?
1: Run away, someone's coming.
4: Oh, yes. National service would have done you good, Godba. Army looks after its boxers.
1: Well, I don't reckon boxing's such a noble art anyway.
4: No, of course you wouldn't.
1: Yeah. I haven't told you this. I had a friend once. He was a good boy, he was. Light heavy, you know. Good, strong lad. He won a few fights. Then, of course, he thought he was the bee's knees, didn't he? See? Fast cars, loose women. Classic story, too much, too soon. He just blew up. Got into debt. Do you know where he finished up? In a boxing booth in a fairground. Four fights a night, seven nights a week. Well, I mean, the body can't take that sort of punishment, can it? Brain just went soft, you know. Reflexes went, got punchy. He just became a vegetable. An incoherent, non-thinking zombie.
4: What became of him?
1: He joined the prison service as a warder. He's doing very well.

0: This time last year, we had a French exchange student over. Oh, yes, Philippe. 17 years old. I've got my son going around the house grunting in English. Now I've got his mate grunting in French.
1: Ça va vous, France?
0: Well, until a woman comes in the room, then it's, uh-huh. Ah, Mrs. Carrot, you look so beautiful tonight. Your eyes are so sparkly. Oh, thank you, Philippe. It's so nice to be appreciated once in a while. Oh, I stayed out of his way. I spent the week in the garden. That's how bad it was, you know. Oh, he found me eventually. Smoking them Galois. They smell like Gandhi's flip-flops. Ah, Mr. Vegetable. Oh, hello, Philippe. Looking for some sheep to burn, are we? Is this your shed, Mr. Vegetable? Yes, what you keep in your shed, Mr. Vegetable? Dead French exchange student. But, always something with kids. I always said I would be different from my parents. I would not bring my children up like my parents brought up me. I would be liberal with a capital L. Oh, yeah. They would know right from wrong instinctively because of the way I brought them up. I wouldn't have to shout at them. I wouldn't have to chastise them. No. No. There's a pig. It's a nonsense. I do exactly what my parents did, you know, except the parameters change, that's all, you know. I'm saying to my daughter, oi, if you're not in by 5 a.m, there will be trouble. My mum used to say to me, don't go out without your cap, don't go out without your cap. I'm saying to my daughter, don't go out without your cap. But I don't know, and then when kids get to about 13, something happens to the brain, it flips over or something. I mean, and they become from human beings into something else, isn't it? Well, they don't speak English for a start, do they? Then you know two words, no and wallet.
1: Wallet.
0: You don't know homework?
1: No. Wallet.
0: Speaking! I mean, they think anybody over 25 is plankton. You shouldn't be on the earth, for crying out loud. What are you doing on the earth that old? The fact that you've got a wallet is the only reason you should be there, isn't it?
1: Wallet!
0: And you get very frustrated with them. The thing is, they don't see the irony of it, do they? I mean, like, they're young, they've got all that energy, all that life, all that verve. And what do they do on a bright Saturday afternoon? They spend hours on end in a Burger King, staring out the window going, huh, he's sad. When you try and communicate, you know, hi, how you doing? Anything decent in the chart? Listen, I'm a human being. I've got a brain. Talk to me for crying out loud. What's the matter with you? Oh, you think you know it all, don't you? You're 13 and you're worldly wise. I tell you what, you know sod all. I can do things you can't.
1: What?
0: I can accept sweets from a stranger. I can put my trainers on without going down to the garage to blow them up. 3 a.m. in the morning, I know the difference between the wardrobe and the lavatory.
1: Wallet.
0: mean? Like, they're surly, they're rude, they're uncommunicative, they're spotty, and what do? We make them into shop assistants. I'm not going into HMV again. It's a waste of time. Ask for anything pre-take that, and they look at you as if you've just dropped out of a dog's bottom. You give them a credit card, they put it in the till and give you change. And then you get home, and then you've got teenagers and you've got grandparents. And they both hate you. Their quest in life is to make your life miserable. Anything to make your life miserable. You turn the telly up to 17 million decibels. Neither of them have got a job. They're both on drugs.
2: Well, that's it for this edition of the Comedy Hour. On the comedy front today, we've heard from Harry Enfield, Rory Bremner, Absolutely Fabulous, Radioactive, Smith & Jones, Jasper Carrot and Porridge. On the music front, we've listened to Savage Garden, David Gray, The Cause, Chris Rea, Mike and the Mechanics and Randy Edelman. And we go out with Mark Knopfler. It's been great having your company today. Take care of yourselves until we meet again. Bye-bye.

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1: For the record, we never broke up. We just took a 14-year vacation.

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2: Someday in 1973, probably a Wednesday, Don and I decided to try to write songs together. And this first week we tried to write, we wrote two songs, and this is one of them.

Thank you. This next tune is a tune off my last solo album. Wrote this with Mr. Mike Campbell and our good friend J.D. Souther, who, as you know, wrote a lot of the Eagles tunes with us. It took 42 years to write and about 4 minutes to sing, so...

we didn't think getting back together was quite as legitimate unless we had some new material, so we're going to put forth several new songs for you this evening. This first one, Timothy B. Schmidt is going to sing for you. This is called Love Will Keep Us Alive.

It was so beautiful.

There's another one off the Hotel California album. Thank you. You've heard of How the West Was Won. Well, this is sort of about how the West was lost. It's called The Last Resort. Here we go.

Quite a thrill for us veterans tonight to be up here playing together again. I want to thank all you guys. It's nice to be back playing with you guys. It's a lot of fun. And we hope you all have had a good time. Thanks for helping us get through this verse, and it's all downhill from here.

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1: Hello and welcome to the Golden Years. 60 minutes of pure nostalgia as we take you back to 1980.
2: Afghanistan, January 1980. The Soviet Union is pouring troops and supplies into the capital, Kabul, along with the other main cities. Their task? To consolidate the invasion of a month ago. The Russian justification is that they're there by invitation to help a friendly government. The West has condemned it as a flagrant act of aggression. The talk is of the expanding Soviet Empire. The question is, will they stop here? By the end of this month, there will be 80,000 Soviet soldiers in Afghanistan, and a growing refugee problem as hundreds of thousands of Afghans flee for their lives. Still in Asia, Indira Gandhi's election triumph made her the Prime Minister of India. Her victory ensured continuity in the subcontinent, for Mrs. Gandhi was a member of the Nehru family, which had ruled India since independence.
3: One of her first jobs, once the cheering stops, will be to decide her government's attitude towards the Soviet invasion of Afghanistan. Mrs. Gandhi has already condemned Moscow while attacking the West at the same time for interference in the area and for plans to supply arms to Pakistan.
2: The election also put India's son, Sanjay Gandhi, on the political stage. He looked like his mother's natural successor, until a plane crash killed him just months later. Back in Britain, an insurance broker, David Springbet, managed to fly around the world on scheduled airline flights faster than anyone before. A canny businessman, he funded the trip partly by making a bet on it with friends.
4: In 44 hours and 6 minutes of hopping around the world like a supersonic kangaroo, did he have any anxious moments?
5: Probably the last leg coming out of Honolulu. They had a typhoon there, I gather, a couple of days before. The weather was exceptionally bad going in. I thought we might have to circle there. And we got in, and then coming out again, we had another torrential storm. You could hardly see about 100 yards. And I thought then we might not get out.
4: So into the Guinness Book of Records goes Mr. Springbet, whose high-speed 22,858 miles have gained him a record, a bet, two smelly shirts, and a sense of achievement.
2: An unlooked-for achievement by the Athena B, aided by the tempestuous weather. The Greek tanker was beached in spectacular style, just along from Brighton Pier. The monumental piece of flotsam became a temporary tourist attraction. But once the novelty had worn off, the Athena B became more of a headache. Repeated attempts to refloat her failed, and she eventually had to be dismantled where she lay on the beach.

0: The skater Robin Cousins lived up to his promise and returned home in triumph. It was an emotional homecoming for Robin Cousins. From the moment he left his parents' house for the 2-mile drive to the centre of Bristol, the cheering hardly stopped. They turned out in their thousands, lining every inch of the route as an open-top bus took him and his parents through the city. Although he spent the last 3 years living and training in America, to the people of Bristol, Robin Cousins is still their champion.
1: So I've just flown in this morning and I didn't know if I'd be too tired or whether I'd be able to... It's so enlightening. It's unbelievable. It's just terrific.
0: The American Embassy in Tehran, where 50 people had now been held hostage for 3 months by young fanatics. This, more than anything else, symbolized Western fears of the new political force springing up around the Middle East, Islamic fundamentalism. But this month saw renewed hopes for the hostages' release. It was to prove a false dawn.
2: It's a desolate scene around the embassy of the United States of America in Tehran. For weeks, world attention was focused here as a group of students held hostage a number of United States citizens and through them one of the world's most powerful nations. The hostages are still here, but the freezing cold of a Tehran winter has driven away the crowds, sometimes numbering hundreds of thousands, who laid siege to the embassy compound for weeks, chanting Magba Carter, death to Carter, Magba Shah. Most days, the revolutionary slogans echo through largely deserted streets. The banners and posters are tatty and soiled. The roadside stalls that appeared overnight to cater to the physical and spiritual needs of the masses, selling everything from hot dogs and coke to the collected pronouncements of the Ayatollah, have the appearance of a fairground on a wet weekday afternoon. It's probably sometimes difficult to remember that what's happening behind these gates has had and will continue to have a profound effect on the course of world events. In Iran itself, the takeover of the embassy led to the downfall of a government that felt unable to carry on when it couldn't control what was happening. A referendum resulted in an overwhelming vote to give ultimate power to Khomeini, not that he didn't have it anyway. One voice of moderation, that of Foreign Minister Banisadr, was heard and quickly silenced, and he was forced to resign. But the one hopeful sign that negotiation and compromise might eventually triumph over the alternative conflict and bring this incident to an end was his re-emergence as President of the Islamic Republic of Iran. Internal politics and pressures and the fact that even he is answerable to Khomeini don't leave him much room for manoeuvre. But his victory was so total over extremist and hardline opponents that all other attempts having failed, this could well be the man who will, sooner or later, bring this incident to a conclusion.

0: Prince Andrew, just back from seagoing training in the carrier Hermes, faces the toughest 2 weeks of his life with the Royal Marines. The punishing schedule calls for route marches and a field exercise, sleeping rough on Dartmoor. But at the training centre at Limpston, near Exeter, he'll have to go through the Tarzan course, surmounting obstacles the Marines devise to find out if their recruits and officers are fit enough to fight. Even though he's the Queen's second son, the Marines have made it clear Prince Andrew will be treated like all the others on the course.
1: A rather more formal salute was made to the new Archbishop of Canterbury, Dr. Robert Runcie. His enthronement started with the traditional knock at the door of Canterbury Cathedral.
2: A service of glorious celebration, the new primate called it. A celebration of the whole church, in which churchmen of other traditions were not merely witnesses, but actually took part. Dr. Runcie greeted his fellow bishops, and then those from other denominations, among them Cardinal Basil Hume, the Roman Catholic Archbishop of Westminster, who had read the lesson. Those present, said Dr. Runcie in his sermon, were a great force for world peace, but still hampered by divisions.
3: The capsized oil platform Alexander Helen, adrift after the worst ever North Sea oil disaster. Already 38 bodies have been found, and hope is fading for 100 men still missing. Over 80 survivors, some of them Britons, have been picked up in a massive rescue operation by ships, helicopters and diving teams from Britain and Norway.
1: When the Alexander Kelland was toppled, the savagery of the North Sea mesmerized the country. The oil industry had been hailed as the saviour of the economy. Now, we were reminded of the terrible cost in lives. Happier times in Rhodesia. After immense suffering, the breakaway colony was holding peaceful, multiracial elections.
4: Throughout the day, they've been singing and dancing and chanting and running through the streets of Salisbury, mostly celebrating, but occasionally taunting their defeated opponents and the whites too. Most whites in Rhodesia had deluded themselves over the years into believing that our Africans, as they called them, were basically content with their lot. They couldn't quite bring themselves to believe that a so-called terrorist Marxist could possibly attract such overwhelming support.
1: That man was Robert Mugabe, leader of the ZANU guerrilla fighters. During the Seven-Year War, fought for equal rights with the white population, his men had fought alongside those of Joshua Nkomo, leader of ZAPU, the other main black guerrilla force. But now all that was over. The two were rivals in a peaceful struggle for power. It was a tense time of waiting to see how the armed groups would react to the election result.

0: On April the 25th, a shocked world learned that the Americans had launched a daring raid into Iran to rescue the embassy hostages, and that the operation had disintegrated into a shambles when one of their helicopters collided with an assault aircraft in the desert, killing 8 servicemen. President Carter accepted full responsibility for the fiasco, codenamed Operation Eagle Claw. The claw left a self-inflicted wound to Carter's credibility that arguably killed off his chances of re-election as president in the autumn.
1: In the past, the students have threatened to kill the hostages if the Americans embarked on any military action. But there is undisguised delight here at the American failure, and the resolve of the militants has been strengthened. Once again, there is talk here of putting the hostages on trial and delaying their eventual release. But above all, it has breathed life back into the occupation of the embassy, with once again the crowds appearing outside of here shouting, "Death to Carter and death to the Shah."
0: In Britain, young Tricia Ray set a record that excited at first mirth, then sympathy. She had sneezed continuously for 184 days. She couldn't stop.
2: So today she left Gatwick Airport for the Pyrenees, accompanied by Madame Lydie Baron, who hopes the mountaineer around her clinic at Chalet Saint-Georges can provide the answer.
3: What sort of medicines have you tried so far?
4: Well, they give me lots of different tablets, and they've anaesthetised my nose and they've hypnotised me.
2: Tricia's family have been amazed at the way she's been coping with her affliction. And though apprehensive about travelling abroad, she's confident that elusive cure can be found.

0: From Mr. Ian McGregor, the man who's taking over at British Steel, a warning to the industry. Redundancies and plant closures may have to be speeded up. Mr. McGregor becomes chairman in July, and he was speaking at Port Talbot in South Wales, where five jobs are due to go. Already, though, his warning has brought a bitter reaction from the biggest steel union. This report from our Welsh industrial correspondent, Roy Roberts.
1: Mr. McGregor is being asked by the unions to call a halt to closures and redundancies, and instead set the industry on an expansionist course. Instead of steel workers being paid off, the unions say steel production could be stepped up instead. But that's certainly not the way Mr. McGregor sees it.
2: I would take the view that the problems are going to be very much more intense than the plan copes with.
3: Are you saying there may be a need to accelerate closures?
2: Oh, yes.
4: On TV, the smash hit of the year was Dallas. The bookies did well out of punters who thought they knew the answer to the mystery, who shot JR?
5: It's been phenomenal this morning. We've had bets from all over the country, as far away as Liverpool, Manchester, Hull, Birmingham, and for a wide range of characters as well.
6: What sort of money are people putting on it?
5: Well, the largest single bet I've heard of so far is £300 on Vaughan Leyland. We've had £120 on the mysterious Lusty Dusty, and a couple of £100 on Miss Ellie.
6: Does this convince you that people will bet on anything?
5: Well, we've been convinced of that for a long while.
4: Not many people were betting on West Ham to win the FA Cup final against Arsenal, but they did. And Hammers were in the mood to party.
7: Only in this part of East London were they convinced that their team would bring back the cup for the second time in 5 years. Most people had thought before the match that the cup would be brought home in triumph a few miles up the road at Arsenal. But the West Ham team confounded the experts and the bookmakers with their 1-0 win.
4: Still in central London, a deadly drama was unfolding. The siege of the Iranian embassy. An armed group opposed to the new fundamentalist leaders of Iran seized the embassy and held hostage all those who happened to be there at the time. A delicate situation was made yet more explosive by the presence of a counter-demonstration. Then the terrorists' nerves snapped. They shot one hostage and threatened to kill the other 19. It was essential to act fast. A diversionary fire was started at the back of the building. Then the decisive move by the SAS at the front.
8: The SAS work in groups of four, one pair moving towards the embassy balcony, using a frame ladder to get across from next door. As they reach the balcony, one places a short fuse demolition charge against the sill. Then they get back, but not before waving the police marksman to take cover. Immediately after the explosion, four SAS men go in. They're wearing gas masks, which also have radio sets, and they're armed with German submachine guns. Every man was in radio contact. This team's job was to find the gunman without harming the hostages. A cornered man tends to move downwards, and almost certainly all the terrorists headed towards the cellar. It all worked extraordinarily well. Two hostages were hit in the crossfire, but otherwise the only ones hit were terrorists. And the SAS even captured one alive, a bonus when they were expecting to have to kill all the gunmen. He'll be able to answer some of the questions both the Home Office and the Foreign Office are asking. Who were these men? How did they enter Britain? When did they arrive? Where did they stay? And above all, who provided the weapons?

0: The Olympic flame did arrive in Moscow, despite the attempts of Western governments to boycott the Games. The Americans, the West Germans, and the Kenyans stayed away completely, and their absence undoubtedly distorted the competition. But many other athletes took the view politics should not spoil sport. Among them, several highly successful British sportsmen. There were gold medals for the swimmer Duncan Goodhue, decathlete Daley Thompson, the sprinter Alan Wells, and that middle-distance duo Steve Ovette and Sebastian Coe.
1: Queen Mum, we love you. The simple and affectionate message from the people of Britain to Queen Elizabeth, the Queen Mother, on her 80th birthday. Gifts and cards arrived by the bundleful. Her family came for lunch, and the ordinary people gathered outside Clarence House singing Happy Birthday and We Want the Queen Mum. Tonight there's a gala performance in her honour at Covent Garden. Philip Hayton's been following the day's events.
2: This was the moment the crowd had been waiting for, a glimpse of the Queen Mother on the balcony at Clarence House. The crowds had gathered at breakfast time to wait and watch for the Queen Mother, who's been called the best-loved lady in the land. She's been overwhelmed by cards and presents, including hand-knitted tea cosies, flies for her fishing line, pounds of black pudding, and a king-size bottle of champagne. As for the pets of the royal household, they weren't quite sure what to make of all the fuss. After a private exchange of birthday greetings, the Queen Mother and her family emerged from the gates to receive the best wishes of the crowd and many more tokens of affection from the children. It all became such a handful that the royal daughters had to lend a hand.
0: A new era of cheap intercontinental travel was being opened up by the entrepreneur Freddie Laker. At a time when a cheap flight to the Mediterranean was all most people could stretch to, he brought in transatlantic fares that, at a stroke, brought a trip to New York or Florida or even Los Angeles within reach for millions of travelers. £78 to America was a challenge the major airlines could not afford to let pass. And a cutthroat price war flared up. Freddie Laker was confident.
3: Of course, our philosophy has always been a cost-related airfare. And we know now exactly how much it costs us to put a seat across the Atlantic at a given load factor. And what we have done is taken that fare and added to it the add-ons to make it this simplistic fare available. And of course, I mean, it's a competitive way of dealing very effectively with my arch enemies on the Atlantic, obviously, because I think this is a road that they cannot go down.
0: Even Laker's cheap fares would have seemed a laughable extravagance to thousands of people who were losing their jobs. The new Conservative government was waging war on inflation. The price was a rising tide of unemployment.

0: The Prime Minister, Margaret Thatcher, did not flinch in her determination.
1: The economic strategy is absolutely right.
2: And yet the unemployment goes up.
1: Well, at the moment, yes. But you see, let me take two things. First, you've got to fight inflation first. The best prospect for jobs in the future, good jobs, consists of getting inflation right down. You never created good job prospects by creating extra inflation. So you've got to tackle that. Now, secondly, we've got to deal with some of the very real problems that we've had in British industry for a long time.

0: The inhabitants of the Western Isles were preoccupied by more bizarre matters. Hercules the bear. This was his undignified flight to safety. Previously, he'd spent 3 weeks absent without leave from his owner as circus entertainer.
1: The bear, which had evaded his hunters for more than 3 weeks, was spotted taking a swim. As he climbed out the water, the helicopter, which had been combing the moors for 2 hours, swooped in low. From then on, the plan that all but the most optimistic thought was hopeless went like clockwork. A wildlife expert shot him with a tranquilizer dart. Then, as the 50-stone grizzly fell asleep, he was netted and flown to the safety of his specially built coach. The timing on the last leg was critical. If the bear had not been given an antidote within 40 minutes, he would have lapsed into a coma. But Hercules is a star, and he wasn't going to let his public down. As Andy Robin wept and stroked him, he slowly came round.
2: A great moment for everybody, not just for me, because Hercules brings a lot of pleasure to a lot of people.
1: Yes. And Hercules is fine, but if he ever decides to take a holiday again, he won't get far. His owner is fitting him with a personal radio bleep.
0: After almost a decade of decline, Britain's economy was chronically unwell, and the government's medicine had a bitter taste for the millions out of work. But there was a ray of hope.
3: North Sea oil has been Britain's biggest, some would say our only, industrial success story over the last decade. A report today from the oil analyst Wood Mackenzie suggests the North Sea will earn us £17 billion a year by 1985, providing enough revenue to the government to cover its entire borrowing needs. The decline of our other industries means oil won't give us the prosperity we once expected, but it's helping us avoid the poverty we otherwise apparently deserve.

0: An earthquake measuring 7.3 on the Richter scale shook the Algerian city of El Aznam. It was virtually razed. About 20,000 people are thought to have died. This was the second big quake here in less than 30 years. Jimmy Carter's days as US president were over. The voters saw him as a loser and delivered a stinging verdict. His Republican rival, Ronald Reagan, was elected with a huge majority. Abroad, the new president, a former Hollywood actor, had a credibility problem. But he was quick to reassure his NATO allies.
1: We intend to consult. We intend to confer with them on major decisions. We believe in the importance of the NATO alliance. And we'll do everything we can to reassure them that we're not going it alone. We want to restore confidence in us, and that they can have trust in our word, and that we do consider that alliance very important to the United States.
0: In Britain, the north of the country was gripped by fear. The police had launched their biggest ever criminal investigation in a hunt for the serial killer known as the Yorkshire Ripper. After several uneventful months, the Ripper struck again. Jacqueline Hill, a student, was his 13th victim. Her body was found in a lane close by a busy shopping centre in what turned out to be the Ripper's home city, Leeds.

0: 1980 ended on a somber note. The Russian Prime Minister, Alexei Kosygin, died. Along with Leonid Brezhnev, he had shaped Soviet policy for nearly 20 years. But his death was overshadowed by that of another, which touched millions of people in East and West in a more personal way. They were waiting here for news of John Lennon, a man who, for many in his generation, personified their hopes for a more peaceful future. Now they struggled to separate those hopes from the murdered singer. The former Beatle was returning home with his wife, Yoko Ono, after a recording session when he was shot at point-blank range by a man he'd met only once before to give him his autograph earlier the same day. First reports made it seem motiveless and confusing.
1: Mr. Lennon was struck several times. We're not positive at this time as to how many times he was struck. He went up the stairs. There are five steps that lead up into the watchman's area of the Dakota. He went through that area into an office and into an office inside where he collapsed to the floor.
2: John Lennon was a New Yorker by adoption, and as soon as the word of the shooting was out, carried by radio stations across the city, his admirers started to gather. Their reaction was one of disbelief.
3: He's not dead. They're just saying that.
4: Well, the doctor just announced it?
3: Yes, but I don't care. They're just saying that to get people to leave. He's not dead. John Lennon can't be dead.
2: And they were still here this morning, turning the gates of this old apartment building into a kind of a shrine, where they brought their flowers, their tributes, and, of course, their music.

0: Terry Waite, the Archbishop of Canterbury's special envoy, was growing famous as a hostage negotiator. At Christmas, he brought hopeful news about two Christians being held in Iran's notorious Evin prison.
1: On Christmas Day, I have brought a personal tape for the Coleman family from their parents. And I repeat again, if the Coleman family are listening, your parents really do look well and healthy and in good spirits. I spent 2 hours in the Evin prison with Miss Jean Waddell and the Reverend Mutaheda. Again, we shared together in a service. I passed them their gifts, and I have brought back with me a message for Miss Waddell's family. Miss Waddell and the Reverend Mutaheda are both fit and are being well looked after.
0: For several more years, Terry Waite's successful efforts on behalf of hostages would keep him in the news. At that time, there was still hope that the injustice of hostage-taking could be overcome.

And that's how it was in 1980. The news clips were courtesy of the BBC and Telstar. I've enjoyed your company today. Take care of yourselves till we meet again. Bye-bye.

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1: In Foster's Restaurant at Gloucestershire Royal Hospital, we offer a wide range of sandwiches, hot and cold snacks, sweet treats, salads, jack of potatoes and a range of hot meals from Monday to Friday, 7:30 a.m. to 6:30 p.m. and at weekends, 8 a.m. to 2:30 p.m. Just follow the signs from the tower block lifts.

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It's open to everyone, with your answers going to the people making decisions about your local services. You'll be contacted by phone within 24 hours of leaving hospital to ask you for feedback about your stay or outpatient appointment. You can complete a paper version of the friends and family tests before you leave the hospital if you prefer. We need to know where things are going well and where they could be improved. So start putting us to the test by asking any of our staff how you can take part.

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Here's that number again, 0300 111 9000. 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
2: 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By the morning, I was really tired and hungry. Then I was offered a place to stay with Gloucestershire Night Stop. I stayed with a couple just outside Cheltenham. They were really friendly, I had a room of my own, and they gave me a really big meal. Now Night Stop are helping me to find a more permanent place to stay.
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1: What is a heart attack? 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
1: 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Here's that number again. 01242 221170. 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

That's how it goes. And Joe, I know you're getting anxious to close. So thanks for the cheer.

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1: Norovirus is the most common cause of stomach bugs and can affect people of any age. Recognising the condition and taking action to prevent its spread is very important. The symptoms of a norovirus infection begin around 12 to 72 hours after you pick up the infection. Symptoms usually last for 12 to 60 hours, but sometimes longer. You may start to feel sick, and this is often followed by vomiting. Many patients will also get watery diarrhea, and some people will have flu-like symptoms. It is very infectious and is easily spread from person to person, and more likely to spread where people are in close proximity. Public places like hospitals and care homes are susceptible to outbreaks of norovirus and may result in ward closures and restricted visiting to help reduce the spread of infection. Do not visit people in hospitals or care homes until 72 hours after your symptoms have gone, and do not visit if you have been in contact with anyone in the last 3 days who has diarrhoea or vomiting.
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1: 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You'll have 2 half-hour sessions a week in a local library, community centre or cafe that's easy for you both to get to. Following a tried and tested reading programme, you'll work at your own pace, always keeping in mind whatever your end goal may be. As you progress through each of the 5 books, you'll know that you are getting closer and closer to that goal. 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
1: I want to tell you about sepsis. Sepsis is a life-threatening condition. Last year, it killed 48,000 people in the UK. It can lead to shock, multiple organ failure, and even death if not recognised and treated promptly. There is no single sign or diagnostic test, and sepsis is indiscriminate. While it primarily affects very young children, older adults, and people with underlying health conditions, it can sometimes be triggered in those who are otherwise fit and healthy. Sepsis always starts with an infection, such as a chest or urinary tract infection. It is not known why some people develop sepsis in response to these common infections, whereas others don't. How do you spot sepsis in adults? They could have slurred speech or confusion, have extreme shivering or muscle pain, do not pass urine for a whole day, have severe breathlessness. They feel like they are going to die. Their skin may be mottled or discoloured. If you or another adult develop any of these signs, it is important to seek urgent medical attention. 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

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I'd like to tell you something that happened to me just the other day.

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2: 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Oh Lord, won't you buy me a Mercedes Benz? 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Worked hard all my lifetime. No help from my friends. So, oh Lord, won't you buy me a Mercedes Benz? Oh Lord, won't you buy me a color TV? Dialing for dollars is trying to find me. I wait for delivery each day until 3. So, oh Lord, won't you buy me a color TV? Oh Lord, won't you buy me a night on the town? I'm counting on you, Lord. Please don't let me down. 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Oh Lord, won't you buy me a night on the town? Everybody, oh Lord, won't you buy me a Mercedes Benz? My friends all drive Porsches. I must make amends. Worked hard all my lifetime. No help from my friends. So, oh Lord, won't you buy me a Mercedes Benz? That's it.

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1: You were there, with every breath I needed to take. 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Bloodstocks are falling. 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NHS Blood Donation. Your blood matters.

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1: The minute you walked in the joint,

wouldn't you like to have fun, fun, fun? How's about a few laughs, laughs? I could show you a good time. Let me show you a good time.

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1: Yeah, yeah, everybody thinks Carol smiles. She smiles all the time. I don't, and I smiled even less when I had my second child. I remember them saying, complications, you need this emergency blood transfusion. I just really panicked about absolutely everything, except whether they had enough blood to save me. 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
1: I'm sorry, Mr. Lineker. Your son has leukemia. Bang. Your world collapses. You think, is that it? Is that the end? How can we help? Can anybody help? 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
1: 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Tewkesbury 291743 or Gloucester 726666. The British Red Cross. 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
1: 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Every Monday, Charlie's can be found at the Butterfly Garden in Bam Furlong Road, Cheltenham. On the second Monday of the month, we have our bereavement group in Gloucester, and we have monthly groups in Lydney and Littledean. For more information, please check our website, charlies.org.uk, or contact us on 01452 939 000. Here's that number again, 01452 939 000. 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
1: 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Here's that number again, 0300 422 3231. You can also visit one of our offices at Cheltenham General Hospital or Gloucestershire Royal Hospital. They're open Monday to Friday from 9 in the morning to 5 in the afternoon. The Cheltenham and Gloucester Hospitals Charity, making hospital life better for everyone you know and love.

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1: 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Here's that number again, 0300 422 3231. You can also visit one of our offices at Cheltenham General Hospital or Gloucestershire Royal Hospital. They're open Monday to Friday from 9 in the morning to 5 in the afternoon. The Cheltenham and Gloucester Hospitals Charity, making hospital life better for everyone you know and love.

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1: Hello, I'm Mick Brunt. Just over a year ago, my normal day was interrupted when I had a cardiac arrest. My heart stopped beating. If it wasn't for the quick work of a member of the public and the rapid response team, I would not be here today to tell you my story. I was rushed to hospital, had a stent put in that day, and open heart surgery 2 weeks later.
2: Cheltenham Heart to Heart is an organisation linked with the British Heart Foundation that runs groups to help people with heart conditions rebuild a healthy lifestyle. 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
2: 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That number again, 079 56 46 6617.

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3: 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And I'll repeat that number again, 01594 812 505. 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
1: Every year, 1 man in 10 will be diagnosed with prostate cancer. 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I and my family know. 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My name is Richard, and I am chairman of the Cotswold Prostate Cancer Support Group. 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You will not be alone. You will meet many others with the same fears, anxieties, and concerns as yourself. There is also a separate group for wives and partners which meets on a Wednesday evening later in the month. To find out all about us, visit our website or visit our Facebook page. There will always be a warm welcome for you at either of our meetings. Remember, you are not alone. 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

me. 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

Hello, and yes, you are in tune with Cotswold Hospital Radio, broadcasting to Cheltenham General and Gloucestershire Royal Hospitals. In the next hour, I'd like to take you back to 1978 to recall some of the local and international news headlines and to recall some of the sports events and entertainments that we enjoyed in that year.

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1: Althea and Donna, two ladies from Jamaica, and Uptown Top Ranking. They're only number one in the British charts. It was at the top in January 1978. 1978, the year we're visiting. It was the year the first test tube baby was delivered. The rate of inflation in the UK reduced to 9.9%. The BBC installed a radio broadcasting system in the House of Commons. The Tory party employed Saatchi and Saatchi to improve its public image. And at the end of the year, the government announced it would not be joining the EEC's new European monetary system. ¶¶

Brian and Michael's tribute to the artist Lowry. It was on the 21st of June 1978 that Andrew Lloyd Webber and Tim Rice's Evita opened in London's West End at the Prince Edward Theatre. Elaine Page played the title role of Eva Perón, and David Essex was Che Guevara.

David Essex as Shay from Evita. What news was on the sports pages of British papers in 1978? Liverpool won the European Champions Cup by beating SC Bruges of Belgium 1-0 with a goal from Kenny Dalglish. Ipswich beat Arsenal 1-0 in the FA Cup final at Wembley. At Wimbledon, Bjorn Borg beat Jimmy Connors to win the men's championship. In cricket, David Gower made his England debut at Edgbaston. Ray Reardon won snooker's world championship. And in the annual boat race, the Cambridge boat sank 1 mile from the finish, giving the race to Oxford.

0: Three Times a Lady from the Commodores, led by Lionel Richie.
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American group Player, whose baby comeback was a number one in the American charts. More news now from the papers in 1978. The oil tanker Amoco Cadiz ran aground off the coast of Brittany, leaking 220,000 tons of crude oil. The Daily Star newspaper was launched in November. Princess Margaret announced she and Lord Snowden were to divorce. John Paul II became the first non-Italian to be elected Pope. Christ College, Oxford announced it would admit female students. And ITN appointed Anna Ford as its first female newsreader.

Johnny Mathis and Denise Williams. What could we watch on the telly if we stayed in of an evening in 1978? Wendy Craig was filming in Cheltenham as the mother in Butterflies. The stories of vet James Herriot were brought to the screens as All Creatures Great and Small. Bob Hoskins starred in Dennis Potter's Pennies from Heaven. For teenagers, there was Grange Hill and the space story Blake 7. Melvin Bragg introduced the arts programme, The South Bank Show.

0: Wuthering Heights, a recording that launched the career of Kate Bush. In America, at the 1978 Grammy Awards ceremony, the award for Best Country and Western Song went to the composer Don Schlitz for The Gambler, recorded by Kenny Rogers.
1: On a warm summer's evening, on a train bound for nowhere, I met up with a gambler. We were both too tired to sleep, so we took turns of staring.

Kenny Rogers, The Gambler. Two Grammy Awards went to Billy Joel for the same song, Just the Way You Are.

When the Great Western Air Ambulance Charity crew are alerted, they know it's a critical case. 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Essentially, our helicopter is a flying accident and emergency department, bringing the hospital to the patients. This means that more patients survive. We receive no funding from the government or National Lottery, which means we rely entirely on the generosity of the people we serve to continue operating. Please help us to keep the helicopter flying. 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

Rod Stewart, and you're in tune with Cotswold Hospital Radio and 1978 Revisited. 1978 saw us in the midst of disco music, helped by John Travolta's film Saturday Night Fever. The soundtrack album from the film broke sales records worldwide, selling in excess of 30 million copies. The album included Night Fever.

Breeze and Night Fever from the soundtrack of Saturday Night Fever. There were more good films at British cinemas in 1978. Peter Ustinov was Hercule Poirot in Death on the Nile. Robert Powell was Richard Hannay in a remake of The 39 Steps. And Grease was still doing the rounds.

0: John Travolta and Olivia Newton-John, and Summer Nights from the soundtrack of Grease.
1: The Health Information Room is situated in the atrium at Gloucestershire Royal Hospital and is open from 10 a.m. to 4 p.m. Monday to Friday. We stock free information on a wide range of conditions and diseases. 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
0: More news headlines from 1978. A team of Americans were the first to cross the Atlantic in a balloon. At Aintree, Lucius won the Grand National. England cricket captain Mike Brearley was injured, so Jeff Boycott took over. Naomi Jones from New Zealand landed at Dartmouth, having been the first woman to sail single-handed around the world. The Queen opened the Commonwealth Games in Canada, and the airline pioneer Freddie Laker was knighted. Finally, in this look back at 1978, a song that was awarded the Oscar for Best Song Written for a Movie. The song Last Dance, sung by Donna Summer in the film Thank God It's Friday.

Donna Summer and Last Dance brings to a close our look back at 1978. I hope you've enjoyed these reminiscences and it brought back some pleasant memories for you.

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Hello, I'm Colin D, and welcome to my new country music show on Cotswold Hospital Radio, broadcasting to Cheltenham General and Gloucestershire Royal Hospitals. On this show, I'm playing some of the best new country music tracks you could wish to hear, so why not stay with me and have a listen? First part of the show, I have music by Alan Jackson, Taylor Swift, Billy Currington and Blake Shelton. First up is Alan Jackson, the 44-year-old American country music singer who has sold over 60 million records worldwide. Here he is with his 1993 hit, Chattahoochee.

a great start to the show. Chattahoochee by Alan Jackson, a song about growing up along the Chattahoochee River that forms part of the border between Georgia and Alabama, where Jackson grew up. The next new country music track is by 24-year-old American singer-songwriter Taylor Swift. She was born in Pennsylvania and moved to Nashville when she was 14 years old to pursue a career in country music. The rest is history. Here is the title song from her 2010 album, Fear.

That was a sensational Taylor Swift and her 2010 single that has sold over 1 million copies in the States, Fearless. Carrying on with new country music tracks, here's American country music artist Billy Currington singing his 2009 hit People Are Crazy. This song tells the story of meeting an old man in a bar and what then happens.

That was Billy Carrington and God is Great, Beer is Good, and People are Crazy. The next track is by Blake Shelton, the American country music singer. This song was released in 2004 and became Blake's third number one hit. Here is Some Beach.

0: That was Some Beach by Blake Shelton. I'll be back after this short message.
1: Put the NHS to the test. The Friends and Family Test. It's a short questionnaire you can fill out whenever you get care or treatment from us. It's anonymous and open to everyone, with your answers going to the people making decisions about your local services. We need to know where things are going well and where they could be improved. So start putting us to the test by asking any of our staff how you can take part.
0: 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In the next part of the show, I have music by Brad Paisley and Keith Urban, Lee Rimes, Jake Owen and Martina McBride. Now here's a track by two of country's biggest stars, Brad Paisley and Keith Urban. The song is Start a Band, and it became a number one hit in 2008 for the two of them.

That was country music stars Brad Paisley and Keith Urban and Start a Band. The next new country music track I have is by Leanne Rimes, the country singer who rose to stardom when she was only 13 years old in 1996. Since then, she has sold over 37 million records worldwide. Have a listen to Nothing But Love Makes Sense.

That was Leanne Rimes and her 2004 hit, Nothing But Love Makes Sense. My next song is from Jake Owen, who released his first album in 2006. Here he is singing his hit from 2010, Tell Me.

That was country music artist Jake Owen, and Tell Me, a real rocking song, I'm sure you'll all agree. Next up is Martina McBride, who has been called the Celine Dion of country music for her big-voiced ballads and soprano range. To date, she has sold over 14 million albums. The song I'm playing is from her 2007 album, Waking Up Laughing. This is House of a Thousand Dreams.

0: That was House of a Thousand Dreams by Martina McBride. And now I have a short message.
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0: 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By the way, if you'd like to become a volunteer with Cotswold Hospital Radio, or you know someone who would, give us a ring on Cheltenham 245 245 and leave your name and telephone number if there's no one here at the studio. Our membership secretary will get in touch and make a date for you to visit the studio and see what goes on. Just remember that Cotswold Hospital Radio is manned by volunteers to bring you this unique service to your bedside. Here's that telephone number again, Cheltenham 245 245, if you'd like to volunteer or you know someone who would. In the next part of the show, I have music by Montgomery Gentry, Shania Twain, Vince Hill, and Alabama. Next, I have a track from country music duo Eddie Montgomery and Troy Gentry, better known as Montgomery Gentry. The duo made their debut way back in 1999. The song I'm featuring is from their 2010 album, Rebels on the Run. Here is Where I Come From.

That was country duo Montgomery Gentry belting out Where I Come From. Now I have a song from the gorgeous Shania Twain, the Canadian country pop singer-songwriter. Her debut album was back in 1996, and she has sold more than 85 million albums worldwide. Here is Love Gets Me Every Time from 1997.

That was Shania Twain and Love Gets Me Every Time. The next track is by American country singer-songwriter and multi-instrumentalist Vince Gill, who has sold over 22 million albums. This is his 1994 hit, Whenever You Come Around.

What a fantastic song that is, by Vince Gill. That was Whenever You Come Around. The last song in this part of this new country music show is by Alabama, a country music and southern rock band from Fort Payne, Alabama, in the United States. The band was formed in 1969 and have sold over 73 million albums worldwide before they disbanded in 2010. Have a listen to a song from their 1993 album called Cheap Seats. The song is On This Side of the Moon.

That was Alabama and On This Side of the Moon. Sadly, I've reached the final track of the show, so I'm going to play out with American country music singer-songwriter, record producer and actor Toby Keith, who has sold over 40 million albums worldwide. This song was a massive hit for Keith in 2005, spending 6 weeks at number one in the US Billboard Country Songs chart. Let's play As Good As I Once Was.

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0: In Foster's Restaurant at Gloucestershire Royal Hospital, we offer a wide range of sandwiches, hot and cold snacks, sweet treats, salads, jack of potatoes and a range of hot meals from Monday to Friday, 7:30 a.m. to 6:30 p.m. and at weekends, 8 a.m. to 2:30 p.m. Just follow the signs from the tower block lifts.
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NHS to the test, the friends and family test. 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You'll be contacted by phone within 24 hours of leaving hospital to ask you for feedback about your stay or outpatient appointment. You can complete a paper version of the friends and family tests before you leave the hospital if you prefer. 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So start putting us to the test by asking any of our staff how you can take part.

Assisting to the patients of Gloucestershire Royal and Cheltenham General Hospitals since 1976. 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

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Here's that number again, 0300 111 9000. 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
3: 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By the morning, I was really tired and hungry. Then I was offered a place to stay with Gloucestershire Night Stop. I stayed with a couple just outside Cheltenham. They were really friendly, I had a room of my own, and they gave me a really big meal. 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
1: What is a heart attack? 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A heart attack is life-threatening and you need to have treatment as soon as possible. What are the signs and symptoms of a heart attack? 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During a heart attack, there's also the risk of having a cardiac arrest. 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
1: We are in Sight, Gloucestershire. 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Here's that number again, 01242 221170. 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
1: 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These challenges affect not only those with cancer, but their family and friends too. Maggie's is there for anyone living with or affected by cancer, offering an evidence-based programme of support that has been shown to strengthen physical and emotional well-being. Built alongside Cheltenham General Hospital, our centre is an uplifting place with qualified professional staff on hand to offer the support people need. 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Here's our number again, 01242 250 611. Maggie's, offering free practical, emotional and social support to people living with or affected by cancer.
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2: Norovirus is the most common cause of stomach bugs and can affect people of any age. Recognising the condition and taking action to prevent its spread is very important. The symptoms of a norovirus infection begin around 12 to 72 hours after you pick up the infection. Symptoms usually last for 12 to 60 hours, but sometimes longer. You may start to feel sick, and this is often followed by vomiting. Many patients will also get watery diarrhea, and some people will have flu-like symptoms. It is very infectious and is easily spread from person to person, and more likely to spread where people are in close proximity. Public places like hospitals and care homes are susceptible to outbreaks of norovirus and may result in ward closures and restricted visiting to help reduce the spread of infection. Do not visit people in hospitals or care homes until 72 hours after your symptoms have gone, and do not visit if you have been in contact with anyone in the last 3 days who has diarrhoea or vomiting.
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Opening the show for us today was the National Youth Choir of Great Britain with Gloria, the Proclamation. We'll be having contributions later in the programme from Paul Potts, Simon Rattle and Ellen Manahan Thomas. But first, our featured composer, Carl Jenkins. A Welsh composer who began his musical career with the National Youth Orchestra of Wales, who studied at Cardiff University and the Royal Academy of Music in London. The first of our five selections is called The Armed Man and subtitled A Mass for Peace, and was commissioned by the Royal Armouries Museum for the Millennium and to mark the museum's move from London to Leeds.

our featured composer Carl Jenkins, conducting the London Philharmonic Orchestra, and Annas Dei, or Lamb of God, from our Mass for Peace, where indeed our third selection is taken, the Benedictus.

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0: Our next artist, John Lenehan, is a British classical pianist who has released 17 solo albums and is recognised as one of the leading accompanists and chamber musicians of today. Our selection from John comes from the film The Piano, and it's The Heart Asks Pleasure First.

John Lennon and the Hard Ass Pleasure First, taken from the CD The Quiet Room Volume 1. The Birmingham Symphony Orchestra was lucky during the 80s and 90s to have the services of Simon Rattle as its conductor, and here they both are with a rhapsody on a theme of Paganini.

0: Rachmaninoff's Rhapsody on a Theme of Paganini, performed by the Birmingham Symphony Orchestra, conducted by Simon Rattle.
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Potts was a manager at the Carphone Warehouse when he won ITV's Britain's Got Talent in 2007 and changed his life. He has since released two CDs, and we take a track from the second one, Passion. This is Tristesse.

Chopin's Tristesse, which is French for Melancholia, performed by Paul Potts and the Czech National Symphony Orchestra. We go back to the land of song for our next artist, Ellen Manahan Thomas, who was singing in the Swansea Bach Choir when she was 15 and won a choral scholarship to Clare College in Cambridge. In 2001, she studied at the Royal College of Music in London and sang with the 16 and the Cambridge Singers, as well as pursuing a solo career. Our choice from Ella today is Por Ti Miro.

Monteverdi's Portimiro, or I Gaze at You, taken from the CD Eternal Light, performed by Ellen Manahan Thomas, with countertenor Robin Blaze and conducted by Harry Christophers. You've been listening to the best of British classical music with me, Peter Grogan. I've enjoyed your company today and look forward to you joining me again. And I'll leave you with the Choir Girl and Lux Aeterna.